in the harbor. You're listening to Ted Mays, People on the River on WRHC. We heard Dino Martini at the top of the show, giving compassion for Christmas. And then we heard from the aptly named Leon Bridges with Take Me to Your River. You know, aliens actually say that rather than take me to your leader when they light down in Harbor Country. And we heard Melinda Katz singing Silent Night in the Irish. Sleigh Bell Rock by Three Aces and a Joker. Then Light a Candle for Love, sung by jingle singer Richard Shane, for my play Mafia Princess, the musical. Songs co-written with Larry Nestor. We're going to be having that Mafia night at the Vickers next year, around April. It'll be a multimedia extravaganza. We heard from the little tramp who became the great dictator through his limelight. You know, once the silence became talkies, he put it out there, that little guy. Wishing you all happy holidays. We will dance again.

0: Yes, life can be wonderful if you're not afraid of it.
1: All it needs is courage, imagination. Now what's the matter?
2: I'll never dance again. I'm a cripple.
1: Pure hysteria. You've made yourself believe that.
2: It isn't true.
1: It is, otherwise you'd fight.
2: What is there to fight for?
1: Ah, you see. You admit it. What is there to fight for? Everything. Life itself, isn't that enough? To be lived, suffered, enjoyed. What is there to fight for? Life is a beautiful, magnificent thing. The trouble is you won't fight. You've given in, continually dwelling on sickness and death. But there's something just as inevitable as death, and that's life. Life, life, life. Think of the power that's in the universe, moving the earth, growing the trees, and that's the same power within you, if you'll only have courage and the will to use it.

Well, it's getting intense here on the river with Ted May at Radio Hava Country. We heard from Elvis Costello, and he was imploring God to give me strength. Then Tony Bennett and Bill Evans said, we'll catch you some other time. And Joni Mitchell doing that inspired version of Woodstock. All right. It's beautiful. It's been beautiful in Harbor Country. 50-plus degree weather, sometimes even mid-50s. Sunlight. So Teddy got all he needs for Christmas. Let's move forward. We always do.

0: We were writing together, John and I. It was on Christmas, and he used to come down to me. We'd write in the evening, and he'd walk back up to his house, which is like a mile away or something. And he's walking back one night, and I say, you know, if there was any possibility of girls around, he wouldn't wear the horn rims. He's walking back, and I saw him the next day. He said, you know, he said, man, he said, those people on that corner of Booker Avenue, he said, they're mad. He said, what time was it when I left you last night? I said, I don't know, about 11:30 or something. He said, yeah. He said, well, I went past their house, and they were out, still playing cards in front of their house. I said, I can't believe it. So I go by there later, and it's a nativity scene. Oh, playing cards. It's, you know, Mary and Joseph bent over the baby Jesus. I said, get your glasses on, man.
1: It seems to me that if we were being invaded by aliens, you would not need government hearings to establish that fact. That's how I look at it. There is no understanding of alien visits that has them only visit restricted Navy airspace to be picked up by pilots. And they're fuzzy at that. Meanwhile, we have telescopes parked a million miles away, taking sharp images of gas clouds millions of light years away. We have rovers on other planets taking pictures of rocks. And you're telling me the best images we have of aliens visiting Earth are these lights? I'm not convinced.

Racket-tailed hummingbird is about the size of your thumb. It takes a lot of energy to look this graceful. That means it's living in a perpetual state of near starvation. In fact, its metabolism is so fast, it needs to fuel up on nectar over 1,000 times a day. It can't stop feeding for a moment. All day is a race against time. The racket-tail isn't the only one hunting for nectar in the forest flowers. Bees are too, and they don't like to share. A single bee sting close to the bird's heart could be fatal. But time is on the racket-tail's side. Rain is about to intervene. A raindrop as big as its head may not be much fun for a hummingbird, but it's altogether too much for a bee.

Soon I must bid you adieu. Radio Harbor Country, this is Ted May on the river with you. We heard from the Michael Jackson's sons, daughters, no, brothers, the Jackson 5, Make Way for the Young Folks. And then Sentimental Hygiene from Warren Z. And then Wait from Eric Burdon's album Till Your River Runs Dry. Eric is our official spirit animal on the river. A little bit of the birds and bees for you. I think you're ready to hear that story.

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0: Hey, good afternoon, ladies and gentlemen. Welcome to Miller's Cave. I'm your host, Rob Miller, here on WRHC Radio Harbor Country, and we've got an hour's worth of some good roots-oriented music for you. Blues, soul, rockabilly, R&B, country, garage, all that good stuff. Focusing on the weirdos and the one-hit wonders and the no-hit wonders off independent labels throughout American history, American musical history. We started off with Mary Love out of Los Angeles, and then she did Move a Little Closer off Modern Records 1966. And after that, a great honky-tonk band out of Kansas City, Missouri, Rex Hobart and the Misery Boys. And that was The Good Ain't Gone off their Empty House album. All right, so strap yourselves in. Let's enjoy the time we have together here. And we've got the Shangri-Las from 1965 doing Give Him a Great Big Kiss with a little spelling lesson at the beginning.
1: When I say I'm in love, you best believe I'm in love, L-U-V.

There was Jason and the Scorchers off their Lost and Found album about 1984, 85 maybe, and that was I Really Don't Want to Know. Before that, Booker T and the MGs off the Great Stax label, and that was their version of Mrs. Robinson. Stone Faces Don't Lie, a Doug Somm cover by the Bottle Rockets off their album Songs of Somm, and the Shangri-La starting us off with Give Him a Great Big Kiss. When I say I'm in love, you best believe I'm in love. L-U-V. All right, carrying on here at Miller's Cave, we got one of the great all-time loonies of rock and roll history. This is Escarita, and You Can't Pull Me Down here on Miller's Cave.

No, that was a band out of Austin, Texas, called the Tailgaters. That's T-A-I-L, Gators, doing some swamp rock there. Digging and Dating from their Tore Up album off Wrestler Records, 1987. Before that was Del Shannon, Michigan's own, doing, he did a whole album, Sings Hank Williams, covering Hank Williams. And that was Honky Tonk Blues. And before that, starting that set off, that short set off with You Can't Pull Me Down, was Escarita, man who Little Richard learned a lot of things from in both style and presentation and sonic attack. All right, you are listening to WRHC Radio Harbor Country, and now in our 20th year of broadcasting and reaching out to all the communities of Harbor Country, we are WRHC LP 106.7 FM Three Oaks and WRHZ LP 93.5 FM Sawyer, Michigan, and that is streaming worldwide on the internet at RadioHarborCountry.org. Go to the Miller's... go to the Miller's Cave page there and make a request. And Miller's Cave can be heard every Saturday afternoon, 4 p.m. to 5 p.m. Eastern Time, and Sunday replayed at 9 p.m. to 10 p.m. Eastern Time. This is the part of the show where we play one for the truck drivers. And this is one from a band out of Chicago, longtime band out of Chicago, called the Hoyle Brothers, every Friday night at the Empty Bottle, pretty much. And this is called Trucker's Life.

That was a great underknown artist there, Helene Smith out of Florida. That is off Deep City Records, 1967. You Got to Do Your Share. Before that, Willie Nelson Live, Willie Nelson and Family Live. And man, what a jam that is. Stay All Night, his version of the Bob Wills, old Bob Wills number. Neil Young before that, Wonderin' off the Everybody's Rockin' album, an album that is, you know, maybe not as Neil's greatest, but it's certainly not his worst, and it gets maligned a lot, and I happen to like that one a lot, and I think that was the one that got him sued for not sounding enough like his record company sued him for not actually sounding enough like Neil Young, which sounds like a very record company thing to do. Before that, Big Mama Thornton Live did Hound Dog, and starting us off was the Hoyle Brothers with Trucker's Life, the weekly dedication to the truck drivers. All right, here we're going to Stax Records in Memphis and the great Rufus Thomas, king of the dance numbers, and here we have the Memphis Train.

Right, dang, that hour went fast. So, I gotta get out of here. The Collins Kids did Hop, Skip, and a Jump right there. 1957 Columbia Records, Mickey and Sylvia, In My Heart. Barbara and the Browns before that, If I Can't Run to You, I'll Crawl, from the XL label, 1971. And Rufus Thomas started that set off with The Memphis Train. Hey, I am Rob Miller. Thanks for tuning in to Miller's Cave here on WRHC Radio Harbor Country. Tune in next week, won't you? And keep listening and supporting community radio. We're going to close it up with John Lee Hooker and Will the Circle Be Unbroken? I'll see you next week.

0: 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I declare I could not hold back no more. 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

Welcome to the Glorious Galeen, and a tribute to sexy Cecropia moths. A male Cecropia moth can detect a female releasing her sex attractant pheromone from 8 miles away. The pheromone is a chemical released from a yellow gland in the female Cecropia. It's released through the air and carried by the breeze. The male's large, feather-like antenna is covered with small hairs that can pick up a few hundred molecules of pheromone. That means that the male can distinguish a few hundred molecules in 25 quintillion air molecules. That's 25 followed by 18 zeros. That's a pretty sexy Cecropia moth. For WRHCLP, this is Peg Coring from the banks of the Galeen River.

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This instrument can teach, it can illuminate, yes, and even it can inspire. But it can do so only to the extent that humans are determined to use it to those ends. Otherwise, it's nothing but wires and lights in a box.

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0: This is a song that I wrote a long time ago. I'm ashamed of some of the lyrics in it. But nonetheless, some of the other lyrics aren't too bad, so it all balances out in the end. It's like everything else. So I wrote it when I just turned 20, which seems an enormous length of time ago. And Joni Mitchell, as a matter of fact, I think I was staying with Chuck and Joni Mitchell when I wrote it in Detroit. And she wrote a song about this song. And her song is called The Circle Game. And Tom Rush learned The Circle Game from Joni Mitchell. Tom Rush once played golf with my brother. Which is how I met my brother.
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Like I own 100.

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I'm on my silicone shit, spent 10, made back 100 stacks. 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
1: Nurse, set up an IV. And you, her boyfriend. You were the driver?
2: 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I was just buzzed.
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0: Wow. I didn't realize it. I go back to it.
1: 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Revolution will not be televised. 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
2: You will not be able to stay home, brother. You will not be able to plug in, turn on, and cop out. You will not be able to lose yourself on Skag and skip out on big commercials because the revolution will not be televised. Revolution will not be televised. Revolution will not be brought to you by Xerox and four-part commercial interruption. Revolution will not show you a picture of Nixon's on the bugle and lead the charge by John Mitchell, General Aiden, and Spiral Agnew. Sweet home off confiscate from home sanctuary. Revolution will not be televised. Revolution will not be brought to you by Shape of War Theater when I star Natalie Woods as Steve McQueen or Bonico as Julia. Revolution will not give you my sex appeal. Revolution will not get rid of nubs. Revolution will not make you look 5 pounds thin because the revolution will not be televised, brother. There'll be no picture of you and we made putting that shopping cart down the block on a dead run or trying to slide that Cub TV into a stolen ambulance. NBC will not be able to predict the winner at 32 on Portrait 29 District. Revolution will not be televised. There'll be no picture of pigs shooting down brother on Slim Insta Replay. There'll be no picture of pigs shooting down brother on Slim Replay. There'll be no picture of Whitney Young being ran and falling on the rail in a brand new process. There'll be no slow motion on still life of Roy Wilkins throwing through watch in a red, black, and green liberation jumpsuit that he'd been saving for the proper occasion. Green Acres, Barry Hillbillies, and Hooters Resurrection will no longer be so damn relevant, and women will not care if they finally got down with Jane or Surf for Tomorrow because black people will be in the streets looking for a brighter day. Revolution will not be televised. There'll be no highlights on 11 o'clock news of the Harry R. Woman Liberationist or Jackie Onassis blowing her nose. The theme song will not be written by Jim Webb, Francis Scott Key. No song by Glenn Campbell, Tom Jones, Johnny Cash, Nico Burnham, Nico, The Red Earth. Revolution will not be televised. Revolution will not be right back after White Tornado, White Lightning, or White People. You will not have to worry about the devil in your bedroom, the tiger in your tank, or the giant in your solar ball. Revolution will not go bare of coat. Revolution will not fly a germ that may cause bad breath. Revolution will put you in the driver's seat. Revolution will not be televised, will not be televised, will not be televised, will not be televised. Revolution will be no reruns, brother. The revolution will be live.
3: 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Extra, extra, revolution will be live.
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And the stir sex, lust, and mistrust. 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Sometimes I feel like love is above us. Who us? Yes, us. Delusion and paranoid. Unloving in search of love. 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

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Wouldn't that be something? If I'm thin as a beanpole, I can slip through the fence.

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Welcome to the Glorious Galene and a tribute to sexy Cecropia moths. A male Cecropia moth can detect a female releasing her sex attractant pheromone from 8 miles away. The pheromone is a chemical released from a yellow gland in the female Cecropia. It's released through the air and carried by the breeze. The male's large, feather-like antenna is covered with small hairs that can pick up a few hundred molecules of pheromone. That means that the male can distinguish a few hundred molecules in 25 quintillion air molecules. That's 25 followed by 18 zeros. That's a pretty sexy Cecropia moth. For WRHCLP, this is Peg Coring from the banks of the Galene River.

0: gonna tell you my story.
1: Go on, tell about it. Go on, tell about it, boy.
0: Just what I've been doing.
1: What you been doing, bro?
0: Well, you know, I used to be particular about the women that I picked.
1: Uh-huh.
0: Yeah. They used to be tender, lean, and tall. That's all. But the way things has been going, I take them knock-kneed and bow-legged.
2: What?
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Some like Cadillacs, boys. 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Some like anything as long as it rolls. Crazy about an automobile.

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You and your woman in your own front seat. Now she can play with your keys, shift your gears, and turn on your radio just loud enough to hear.

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Well, let's take a ride.

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There's a song here that Steve and I'd always duet on throughout the years when we turned together. And Johnny, you and David are going to help me out this, right? It's called Souvenirs.

0: 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David Cromwell and Johnny Burns up here.
1: Welcome to the Glorious Galene, and a tribute to sexy Cecropia moths. A male Cecropia moth can detect a female releasing her sex attractant pheromone from 8 miles away. The pheromone is a chemical released from a yellow gland in the female Cecropia. It's released through the air and carried by the breeze. The male's large, feather-like antenna is covered with small hairs that can pick up a few hundred molecules of pheromone. That means that the male can distinguish a few hundred molecules in 25 quintillion air molecules. That's 25 followed by 18 zeros. That's a pretty sexy Cecropia moth. For WRHCLP, this is Peg Coring from the banks of the Galene River.

when you went into the coffee houses, it was like coming home, even if you'd never been there before. It was the place that the churches wanted to be, where you paid attention to the beauty in the candlelight, to the mysteries of love, and the wisdom

0: Everybody was just crazy about folk music then for about 10 minutes in the 60s. And oh, about 5 folk singers got to be millionaires, and 3 of them were Bob Dylan. But something happened.
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Music and ideas in original shows you won't hear anywhere else. 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

Welcome to the Glorious Galeen, and a tribute to sexy Cecropia moths. A male Cecropia moth can detect a female releasing her sex attractant pheromone from 8 miles away. The pheromone is a chemical released from a yellow gland in the female Cecropia.

can detect a female releasing her sex attractant pheromone from 8 miles away. The pheromone is a chemical released from a yellow gland in the female Cecropia. It's released through the air and carried by the breeze. The male's large, feather-like antenna is covered with small hairs that can pick up a few hundred molecules of pheromone. That means that the male can distinguish a few hundred molecules in 25 quintillion air molecules. That's 25 followed by 18 zeros. That's a pretty sexy Cecropia moth. For WRHCLP, this is Peg Coring from the banks of the Galeen River.

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Michigan ranks first in tart cherry production, having produced over 77% of the nation's total, with our county, Berrien County, being one of the major producers. Michigan is fourth in sweet cherry production in the United States. This has been a quick agricultural fact brought to you by WRHCLP and the Berrien County Farm Bureau.

A quarter of all the land that is Michigan is cared for by Michigan farmers. 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
1: I remember when I was a little girl, our house caught on fire. I'll never forget the look on my father's face as he gathered me up in his arms and raced to the burning building out of the pavement. And I stood there, shivering in my pajamas, and watched the whole world go up in flames. And when it was all over, I said to myself,

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I don't know what, but when it was all over, I said to myself, is that all there is to the circus?

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We'd take long walks down by the river, or just sit for hours gazing into each other's eyes. We were so very much in love. And then one day, he went away, and I thought I'd die, but I didn't. And when I didn't,

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Consider converting 25% of your land to native plants. Why? Over 40 million acres in the United States are turf grass. 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They don't produce food for you or animals. 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Consider planting a native landscape as they catch water and filter pollutants such as soil runoff. 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From the banks of the Galeen River, this is Peg Coring-Cishon.

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Welcome to the Glorious Galeen, and an answer to your question about what those blue jays are doing in your yard. You may have seen a blue jay pick up, peck, and then throw something down. Then you see the blue jay go on to another object in your yard. What's that blue jay doing? This behavior is typical of caching food or testing the food that's stored. At times, blue jays mix up and hide stones instead of nuts. The blue jay picks up and pecks to see if the object is food and if it can be eaten or needs to be discarded. You may also see blue jays break up and tear food into smaller pieces before eating it. From the banks of the Galeen, this is Peg Coring-Cishan.

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day in baseball history. June 1st, 1917, Hank Gowdy of the Boston Braves became the first major leaguer to enlist in World War I. Gowdy will also serve in World War II. 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

Welcome to the Glorious Galene and two insects that will buzz around you, the hoverfly and the sweat bee. Both are attracted to your sweat and the salt on your skin. The adult hoverfly is often confused with bees and wasps, but it's not either of those. Hoverflies are flies with distinct yellow and black markings on their abdomen. Hoverflies, like the name implies, can hover in one place and dart around quickly. They don't sting and they're harmless. It's easy to confuse hoverflies with sweat bees. Sweat bees have a dark body, not a yellow and black striped body. Sweat bees will sting you if you accidentally squish them when you're trying to brush them off. Sweat bees and hoverflies will not harm you if you let them lap up moisture. Just relax and enjoy what is happening. From the banks of the Galene River, this is Peg Coring Seashon.

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1: And Steven Tyler of Aerosmith for Red. 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

Michigan ranks first in tart cherry production, having produced over 77% of the nation's total, with our county, Berrien County, being one of the major producers. Michigan is fourth in sweet cherry production in the United States. This has been a quick agricultural fact brought to you by WRHC LP and the Berrien County Farm Bureau.

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0: Michigan ranks first in tart cherry production, having produced over 77% of the nation's total, with our county, Berrien County, being one of the major producers. Michigan is fourth in sweet cherry production in the United States. This has been a quick agricultural fact brought to you by WRHCLP and the Berrien County Farm Bureau.
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I was once out strolling one very hot summer's day, when I thought I'd lay myself down to rest in a big field of tall grass. 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

fire roaring at my back. 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In her hand was a bottle of wine, in the other a glass. She poured some of the wine from the bottle into the glass and raised it to her lips.

Michigan ranks first in tart cherry production, having produced over 77% of the nation's total, with our county, Berrien County, being one of the major producers. Michigan is fourth in sweet cherry production in the United States. This has been a quick agricultural fact brought to you by WRHCLP and the Berrien County Farm Bureau.

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0: Hey, it's me, your cell phone. We need to talk about something. Something serious. I know you love me. I know you like using me wherever you are. 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I know you may think that it's possible to focus both on me and the road. 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I think we should spend time away from each other when you're driving. It's for the best.
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0: 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Are you ready?
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Corporal John Charles Edward Smith, killed in action. Private Jonathan Leslie Smith, enlisted. Lance Corporal Nigel Smith.

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Welcome to the Glorious Galene and a look at chickadees' diet during the winter. Research shows that even though chickadees regularly visit feeders, over 75% of their diet comes from natural sources. These natural sources include spiders, dormant insects, and even dead animals. However, if the temperature is below 10 degrees, the survival rate of chickadees almost doubles if they have access to a feeder. Have you ever noticed how much more birds are feeding in early morning or late afternoon? Chickadees can gain 10% of their weight by eating late in the afternoon, and then they can lose 10% of their weight overnight. For WRHCLP, this is Peg Coring from the banks of the Galene River.

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1: We all need to do everything we can to cool things down now. I will not give ICE the pretext to expand operations in our state. For that reason, New Jersey law enforcement is today establishing a peaceful, protected protest zone in the area right outside Delaney Hall.
0: New Jersey Governor Mikey Sherrill calls in New Jersey state troopers outside the geo-run massive immigration jail, Delaney Hall, as the Newark mayor implements a nightly curfew. Inside the jail, detainees are on their 11th day of a hunger and labor strike. We'll go to New Jersey for the latest. Then de-ICE Citizens Bank, a grassroots campaign focusing on the funders of private prisons, is gaining momentum. We'll speak with former Wall Street Journal and Business Week reporter Paul Barrett and Oscar-nominated filmmaker Julie Cohen.
2: We're protesting Citizens Bank. We're shutting down our accounts at Citizens Bank because of their financing the private prison companies behind Delaney Hall and other ICE detention that is responsible for so much abuse of our immigrant neighbors.
0: And finally, three protesters in Spokane, Washington, were found guilty of conspiracy after attending a protest outside an ICE jail.
3: My name is Bajan Malvawala. I'm an Army veteran and regular guy, and I was just convicted of aiding and abetting a conspiracy for a peaceful protest that happened in Spokane, Washington, June 11th, 2025.
0: We'll go to Spokane to speak with Bajan Malvawala, as well as Aaron Glantz, who's reporting this story for The Guardian. All that and more coming up. Welcome to Democracy Now!, democracynow.org, The War and Peace Report. I'm Amy Goodman. The U.S. attacked Iranian radar and drone sites on the island of Keshem over the weekend, while Iran said it launched a retaliatory attack on a U.S. base in Kuwait. This comes as Iran's foreign ministry claims it's not currently engaging in talks with the U.S. on the details of its nuclear program, and that Iran and Oman are the only two countries that have a right to, quote, exercise sovereignty, unquote, in the Strait of Hormuz. Despite this, President Trump claimed on social media that, quote, Iran really wants to make a deal, unquote. On Saturday, Trump said during an interview with his daughter-in-law, Laura Trump, on Fox News, that the U.S. should not have waged war on Iran.
4: You look at what happened with Iraq. We did so bad. That was such a foolish thing, what we did. Shouldn't have been there in the first place, by the way. And shouldn't have been in Iran. But Iran has the capability. If we didn't hit them with the B-2 bombers 9 months ago, they would have a nuclear weapon right now.
0: In southern Lebanon, Israeli troops captured the medieval Beaufort Castle over the weekend, raising the Israeli flag over the fortress in what the army described as its deepest incursion in Lebanon in over a quarter of a century. That's despite an April ceasefire brokered by the U.S. between Israel and Lebanon. This comes as Israel's Prime Minister Benjamin Netanyahu and Defense Minister Israel Katz ordered strikes on southern Beirut targeting Hezbollah. Overnight, Israeli attacks killed six people in a village near the city of Nabatea. This is a local resident.
5: Over there in the area where we are, the shelling is towards the Ali al-Tahar Hills, around the Beaufort Castle. We're in these valleys over there, sitting in an orchard. You never know how the drones might carry out some airstrikes on us. They're not sparing anyone.
0: In Gaza, Israeli attacks have killed two Palestinians and injured several others. On Saturday, Dr. Jamal Abu Aboun, head of the anesthesia department, Al Yafa Medical Hospital in central Gaza, was killed in an Israeli drone strike that injured three other civilians, including a two-year-old girl. Since last October's U.S.-brokered so-called ceasefire, Israeli attacks have killed at least 922 Palestinians. The House Armed Services Committee has unveiled its proposed 2027 National Defense Authorization Act, which would see a record-shattering $1.15 trillion spent on the U.S. military over the next fiscal year. Among the bill's many provisions is Section 224, entitled the United States-Israel Defense Technology Cooperation Initiative, unquote. The provision would bring the U.S. and Israel into an unprecedented partnership covering technology sharing, the co-production of weapon systems, and bilateral research and development across multiple domains of warfare, including biotechnology, autonomous systems, AI, cyber warfare, and more. During a closed-door testimony with the House Oversight Committee on Friday, former Attorney General Pam Bondi claimed she lacked real authority in overseeing the release of the Epstein files. Instead, she blamed her successor, Attorney General Todd Blanche, Trump's former personal lawyer. Bondi also reportedly told committee members Blanche was managing, quote, the entire investigation, unquote, and determined which documents would be released. That's according to Congressmember Robert Garcia of California, the ranking Democrat on the committee. A federal judge has ordered a temporary halt to the Trump administration's efforts to set up a nearly $1.8 billion slush fund for Trump supporters who say they were wrongly investigated or prosecuted by previous administrations. The so-called Anti-Weaponization Fund was announced by the Department of Justice last month as part of a settlement between the IRS and Donald Trump and his family after the president sued his own administration's IRS for $10 billion over the leaking of his tax returns by an employee of a federal contractor. The Wall Street Journal reports more than a dozen Republican senators have privately urged top Trump aides to abandon the fund over concerns it could award millions of dollars to Trump supporters who attacked the Capitol and its police on January 6, 2021. Vice President Mike Pence also condemned the fund.
6: Let's get rid of this fund. I mean, it's deeply offensive to me that you could have a fund that could even possibly compensate people who assaulted police officers or vandalized the Capitol on January 6th. And I think that's broadly held by most Republicans.
0: In Newark, New Jersey, today marks the 11th day since hundreds of immigrants detained at the ICE jail known as Delaney Hall began a hunger and labor strike demanding their immediate release. Protesters and organizers continued to gather near the jail Sunday after New Jersey State Police erected a barricade about a half a mile long around Delaney Hall's perimeter. Activists have denounced New Jersey Governor Mikey Sherrill for deploying state police against protesters, with some officers wearing riot gear. Newark Mayor Ross Baraka has imposed a nightly curfew around Delaney Hall until further notice. There were reports of more arrests Sunday night as some protesters defied the curfew. Mayor Baraka's move came after another weekend of clashes between protesters and law enforcement. New Jersey Governor Sherrill said family visitations at Delaney Hall were partially restored Sunday after the Department of Homeland Security suspended visits, citing the protests. Many organizers and relatives of detainees said they were denied entry to the facility after waiting for hours. This is Karen Marino, whose uncle, Gabriel Marino, has been jailed at Delaney Hall since August of last year. She said her uncle lived in the United States for most of his life after migrating from Oaxaca, Mexico as a teenager.
7: My uncle is starving to death in there. His molars have fallen out. It is chaotic in there. It is hell. This is just like Auschwitz. It is history repeating itself. My uncle is in one of the hunger-striking detention units. He is in there supporting this, but my uncle is feeling very weak, and I feel that he is dying in there. He is in the detention unit where guards have beaten and assaulted detainees.
0: Again, Karen Marino's uncle, Gabriel, has been at Delaney Hall since last August. She was speaking to Democracy Now!'s Maria Teresena. We'll have more on Delaney Hall after headlines. In Texas, police have

Since last August. She was speaking to Democracy Now!'s Maria Terracena. We'll have more on Delaney Hall after headlines. In Texas, police have arrested an Immigration and Customs Enforcement agent who faces charges of felony assault and falsely reporting a crime during an immigration raid in Minneapolis in January. Hennepin County prosecutors allege 52-year-old Christian Castro shot Venezuelan immigrant Julio Sosa Celis in the leg through the door of a home, then lied by claiming the assault was in self-defense. Castro was booked into the Cameron County Jail in Texas Friday. If he challenges his extradition, Democratic Governor Tim Walz of Minnesota will have to make a formal request from Texas Republican Governor Greg Abbott, a Trump ally. The U.S. military says it struck a vessel in the Eastern Pacific on Saturday, killing three men. U.S. Southern Command claimed the vessel was, quote, engaged in narco-trafficking operations, again, providing no evidence. Since September, the Pentagon says it's killed more than 200 people in strikes on boats in the Caribbean Pacific. The attacks have been widely condemned as unlawful extrajudicial killings. In Colombia, a pro-Trump lawyer and businessman took lead over an ally of outgoing leftist President Gustavo Petro in the first round of the presidential election on Sunday. Far-right candidate Abelardo de la Espriella took nearly 44% of the vote compared to 41% for Ivan Cepeda, who's vowed to continue Petro's progressive agenda and negotiate peace deals with armed groups. De la Espriella has promised to crack down on crime and build mega prisons like SECOT. That's the Salvadoran prison inspired by an El Salvador's president, Nayib Bukele. The two candidates will head to a runoff later this month. A federal judge has ordered Donald Trump's name to be removed from the John F. Kennedy Center for the Performing Arts. U.S. District Judge Christopher Cooper ruled Friday Trump's rebranding of the center to include his own name constituted an illegal act, writing, quote, Congress gave the Kennedy Center its name and only Congress can change it, unquote. Judge Cooper also temporarily barred Trump from closing the Kennedy Center for what Trump claimed are renovations. Trump announced a two-year closure after a wave of artists and performers resigned or canceled performances. Meanwhile, President Trump has lashed out at prominent artists who've canceled plans to perform at the Great American State Fair. That's the name of a series of events on the National Mall to celebrate the 250th anniversary of the signing of the Declaration of Independence. A number of performers say they were misled by organizers and did not know of the event's connections to Trump and his MAGA movement. Among those canceling are Young MC, Morris Day, Martina McBride, CNC Music Factory, and the Commodores. In response, President Trump blasted the artists who dropped out as third rate and said he might replace their performances by delivering a major speech, unquote. Brooklyn Rivera, a prominent Nicaraguan indigenous leader, died in prison over the weekend. He was 73 years old. Rivera was a former lawmaker and leader of the Miskito people, the largest indigenous group in Nicaragua. In the 1980s, Rivera fought against the Sandinista government alongside the CIA-backed Contra rebels. He was imprisoned 3 years ago by Nicaraguan authorities. 3 days before his death, the government published photos of Rivera bedridden, intubated, and emaciated, prompting outrage from human rights groups. And here in New York, family and friends gathered at Riverside Church Saturday for a memorial service celebrating the life of Assata Shakur, the legendary Black Panther and Black liberation activist who died last September at the age of 78 in Cuba. Assata Shakur was convicted in the May 2, 1973 killing of a New Jersey state trooper during a shootout that left one of her fellow activists dead. She was shot twice by police during the incident. In 1979, she managed to escape from jail and flee to Cuba, where she received political asylum. She long proclaimed her innocence. This is the renowned abolitionist, author, and activist Angela Davis speaking at Saturday's memorial service.

0: office.
1: And so when we defend Assata Shakur today, we are defending all radical movements, anti-racist movements, abolition feminist movements, anti-Zionist movements, anti-war movements, anti-capitalist movements.
0: And those are some of the headlines. This is Democracy Now!, democracynow.org, The War and Peace Report. I'm Amy Goodman. We begin today's show in New Jersey, as today marks 11 days since an estimated 300 immigrants detained at the Delaney Hall Newark ICE jail began a hunger and labor strike demanding their immediate release. Protesters and organizers continued to gather near the massive jail over the weekend after New Jersey State Police imposed a barricade about a half mile long around Delaney's Hall perimeter. Activists denounced New Jersey Governor Mike Sherrill for deploying state police, with officers in riot gear reportedly beating up protesters. Newark Mayor Ross Baraka has imposed a nightly curfew around Delaney Hall until further notice. There were reports of more arrests Sunday night as some protesters defied the curfew. Mayor Baraka's announcement Sunday came after another weekend of clashes between protesters and law enforcement. Democracy Now!'s Maria Terracena was on the ground and spoke to several people. This is Sally Pillay, a mutual aid advocate with Eyes on ICE New Jersey. She described the chaotic scene as state police swarmed the protest outside Delaney Hall Saturday night.
2: There was no announcement. There was nothing. It just came. There was an escalation of police with shields, mounted horses, flashbangs, tear gas, smoke bombs. That was just one after the other, And there was just no sense of safeness that people in the crowd felt. We do mutual aid and support for the families. We had nothing to do with the protests that were going on, but the way the police, the state police moved and the local police moved against the crowd from the north side coming down Doremus Avenue, it started to shove the crowd towards the white mutual aid tent. And so we felt very trapped, and then the smoke was coming in, and so we had to escape.
0: Meanwhile, union workers led a picket line near Delaney Hall Sunday afternoon, demanding the ICE jail be shut down. For more on the latest, we're joined by Bob Hennelly. He's the award-winning investigative journalist, general manager of WBAI Pacifica Radio in New York, also host of What's Going On Labor Monday, and has been covering the protests at Delaney Hall. His new piece for Salon is titled Escalating Tensions at Newark Migrant Prison Draws Ire of Lawmakers. Bob, if you can go through the weekend with the New Jersey governor, who actually has called for Delaney Hall to be shut down, calling out New Jersey state troopers, and take us through the weekend, right through the state of exception or emergency that the Newark mayor has now imposed.
3: So I do think we do have to introduce one element here that in your comprehensive lead-in you didn't include, which was the decision by the Trump administration last week with Secretary Mullen threatening to actually closed the international arrival function at Newark Liberty Airport right as the World Cup is about to start. And all of the states in this region have invested heavily in that. Also, what is most disturbing, perhaps, is that anyone who's been around for a while, and I have the fortune and privilege to be in that category, you have to recall that in 1967, the deployment during what has been called the rebellion in Newark with the state police and National Guard and the same kind of freelance vibe, it's actually disturbing, resulted in the death of 27 people. And a subsequent report by the Lilly Commission, which was convened by Governor Hughes, much like the Kerner Commission, found that actually the state police and National Guard extended the period of time of civil unrest, contributing to the length of chaos because they actually targeted black businesses for destruction. I'm not suggesting that happened here, but it is disturbing that it's such an ahistorical response. And what it does do is make the conflict and the police violence, which, of course, the likes of the New York Post and 770, that's what they want, takes us off the heroism of the detainees who have written this, these three letters. I said last time I was lucky enough to be on with you, where they've written something that I think that historians will say is equivalent to the Declaration of Independence, because they so vividly describe the way they've been deprived of all the basic human rights that we come to associate with this nation. And we know from speaking with scholars, they enjoy. And yet we have a period of lawlessness in this country where the Trump administration is just systematically ignoring writ of habeas corpuses that have been issued by Article III courts. And I just think it's also foreseeable. You do know, because you covered it when it happened, back in May of 2025, Mayor Baraka was taken off the street by masked federal agents. I recall this all the time because this is when it really started. And Bonnie Watson Coleman, Congresswoman, 80 pounds, when wet, and Representative MacGyver, Representative Menendez, all wrapped around in the tradition of nonviolent self-defense, the Gandhi-esque tradition to slow down the process of these masked agents taking the elected mayor of New Jersey's largest city into custody. Now, at that point, I submit, that's when the state of New Jersey, under the prior administration, needed to stand up a protective corridor for the humanitarian work that's going on there. And that's the upset here, is that folks who are well-intentioned, who see this, what happened in Minneapolis with the assassination of Renee Good and Alex Preddy, they come there ready to engage with the helmet on, gas mask. And what they may not know is that there's a very fragile humanitarian effort, which, of course, I'm not surprised your reporter captured with Sally there, where they were, when things are calm, individuals are released who have been detained or imprisoned. And it's so important that they be encircled by the beloved community, not by a pool of reporters or protesters, that they be cared for, that they end up, and you know, you may know this area, that part of Ironbound is an industrial area. And so they're literally dumped on the sidewalk, no means to connect with their family. And with these aid workers, this faith-based community enterprise has been going on since the winter of 2025, before people knew what Delaney Hall was, that gets fractured when there's not the disciplined, nonviolent protest going on outside. And so these folks don't get the advantage of being debriefed. First, they may not get released. And second, many of them don't have legal counsel. They're denied the interaction with a social worker, the ability to have resources to get on with their life and to continue to fight for their freedom.
0: Mm-hmm. And Bob, if you can explain what the state of exception is that Mayor Baraka has imposed, and then the labor groups that came out yesterday, Sunday, around 4 o'clock.
3: Right. So, and this is caused, has a historic irony. Mayor Baraka is the late poet and cultural leader, was one of the key leaders in Newark at the time of the insurrection, had been beaten by the Newark police. His son is Mayor Roz Baraka. Mayor Baraka does not impose this kind of thing, like a curfew, without having, I'd say, some reasonable concern. It's only in the area around Ironbound, this distinct area of Ironbound, because Ironbound itself is diverse. There's a part of Ironbound that is a rich cultural, music community, residential community, and then there's a part of it that's industrial. So that you need to understand that. The union turnout was underreported. I'm so glad you mentioned it. HPAE, the nurses union in New Jersey, 32BJ SEIU, they do see the labor connection here. Because remember, as we spoke last time, these inmates are getting $1 a day, while the head of GEO, a private corporation, is getting over $11 million. So there's actually, and I'm wondering, at what point does America corrections unions stand up and say, listen, this isn't good across the board? And that's, we are seeing labor step up and seeing the connection between this fundamental civil liberties question.
0: Bob Henley, I want to thank you for being with us. We're going to continue to follow what's going on at Delaney Hall. Bob Henley, award-winning investigative journalist, broadcast and print for more than 40 years, general manager of WBAI Pacifica Radio, which is doing wall-to-wall coverage of what's happening at Delaney. He's host of What's Going On Labor Monday. Up next, Oscar-nominated director Julie Cohen and former Wall Street Journal reporter Paul Barrett on the DIY Vice Citizens Bank campaign. Stay with us.

0: Nitarini, My Friend, by the Malian singer Fatoumata Jawara, performed in Democracy Now! Years ago. This is Democracy Now!, democracynow.org. I'm Amy Goodman. We look now at a growing boycott against Citizens Bank amidst a campaign to pressure the corporation to divest from financing CoreCivic and Geo Group, two of the nation's largest private operators of ICE jails. An interfaith coalition of dozens of religious groups in Boston said Citizens Bank has failed to adequately address its concern about financing private prisons. So the group is now withdrawing $1 million from its estimated $14 million account with the bank. The Greater Boston Interfaith Organization plans to continue pulling out $1 million at a time until the bank addresses its concerns. This is Senior Minister of Old South Church in Boston, Bishop John Edgerton, explaining the decision on MS Now.
1: We pulled $1 million out today. We transferred it to another bank because we want Citizens to stop doing this dirty business. Citizens is one of the only banks in the country that banks with and provides financing for CoreCivic and Geo Group, two of the most notorious private prison companies in this country. This year, Emmanuel Damas, who is a neighbor, a Boston resident, a 56-year-old man, he died in CoreCivic detention in Arizona from a toothache. He had a toothache. He complained about it. They didn't give him proper care. His toothache became an infection. His infection became sepsis, and he died. And these are the practices that CoreCivic is notorious for and Geo Group is notorious for. And they will not be abusing our neighbors, not with our money.
0: That's Reverend John Edgerton speaking to Rachel Maddow. A Citizens Bank spokesperson responded to Democracy Now! In a statement that said, quote, Citizens is deeply committed to the communities we serve, investing $2 billion in 2025 to help build or preserve more than 8,000 affordable housing units, contributing over 265,000 volunteer hours and partnering with nonprofits across our footprint. People have strong and often differing views on issues like immigration. It's an important public policy debate, but it's not the role of the banks to set policy. Our role is to follow the law and apply our standards consistently as we serve all of our clients, Citizens Bank said to Democracy Now! For more, we're joined by two guests here in New York. Julie Cohen is an Oscar-nominated director who's made many films, including RBG, about the Supreme Court Justice. Everybody, My Name is Polly Murray. She and her husband, Paul Barrett, who is a former reporter with the Wall Street Journal and Bloomberg Businessweek, wrote an op-ed this weekend for NJ.com about their decision to close their accounts at Citizens Bank over the bank's complicity with Delaney Hall and other ICE jails. We welcome you both to Democracy Now! Thank you so much for being with us. Julie, let's start with you. Talk about what the Citizens Bank campaign is all about and about your personal decision.
2: Yeah, the campaign to protest Citizens Bank is about their complicity. They finance both Geo Group, which operates Delaney Hall and other ICE detention, and CoreCivic, which operates the Dilley Center in Texas, which you may remember is where Liam Ramos was held and many other children are still being held. And the idea is to basically use our collective economic power to speak out about those who are give it kind of aiding and abetting the system. I mean, I'm taken aback hearing the statement that Citizens Bank just gave you. I'm hearing it for the first time just now, but there was a phrase in there where he said they're committing to upholding the law. Well, some of what's going on, a lot of what's going on in these ICE detention facilities is not lawful because people are being detained there, immigrant neighbors, most of whom have not committed any crime beyond immigration violations, are being held there without due process. So that's unconstitutional. So they're not upholding the law if they're helping finance these facilities.
0: And explain, we're talking about hunger and labor a hunger and a labor strike inside the jail. The labor part of it isn't talked about as much. While DHS denies this is going on, interestingly, the border czar, Tom Homan, has talked about force feeding, though he has denied that the hunger strike is happening.
2: Yeah, he's done all kinds of things. He's denied the hunger strike is happening. He's saying that they might have to force feed people, which you obviously wouldn't have to do if there was no hunger strike. And he has also deeply inaccurately claimed that the reason this just happened, I think, on Fox yesterday, he was saying the reason that the hunger strikers are striking is because they feel that they have the right to the ethnic food of their home countries. Made up out of whole cloth. The issue is their unconstitutional incarceration. They also have complained about conditions including putrid water, not enough food, and worms in their food. Nobody's talking about wanting to get their own specialized ethnic food. That's just crap.
0: Paul Barrett, you're a former reporter with the Wall Street Journal and with Business Week. If you can talk about CoreCivic NGO, these corporations, and Citizens Bank, relationship with them.
3: Sure. These are major corporations that require continued financing from banks and other financial institutions in order to operate. Over more than a dozen years, Citizens Bank has arranged for and helped provide some $2 billion in financing for GEO Group and CoreCivic. Without that money, these corporations literally could not function. In 2019, other major banks and financial institutions pulled back from precisely this type of financing. Not because of what's going on in Delaney Hall. Delaney Hall wasn't open at that time. They pulled back because they could see that association with the private prison industry was hurting their brand reputation, and they said, no more. We're out of this business. Banks do care about what consumers think about their business. Citizens just decided to stay in, to keep taking the profits from this financing, and as a result, now finds itself enmeshed in this, you know, obscene policy of the Trump administration. And we're just calling for them to step back. They can just stop doing it. It's not that complicated.
0: Last year, during a quarterly earnings call for the private prison company GEO Group, the CEO, David Donahue, claimed that Delaney Hall, another ICE detention center in Michigan, Northlake, would represent potentially an additional $130 million in annual revenue and the need for over 160,000 ICE detention beds nationwide.
4: To date, the Delaney Hall and Northlake contract announcements represent in excess of $130 million of this annualized revenue potential. However, these facilities are expected to generate only partial revenue and earnings contribution in 2025 due to the timing of these facility activations. As a reminder, once a contract has been awarded, our typical facility activation period is 60 to 90 days to hire, train, and clear staff, and to get the facility ready for occupancy, followed by a gradual ramp up in utilization. As we have previously discussed, before the passage of the Lake and Riley Act, the Trump administration had indicated a need to ramp up to 100,000 total ICE detention beds for increased interior enforcement operations. Based on public statements from ICE, the implementation of the Lake and Riley Act could require an incremental 60,000 ICE detention beds or more. We continue to believe that an increase to between 100,000 and 160,000 total detention beds will require a range of solutions for the detention and processing of migrants in the United States.
0: That's David Donahue, CEO of GEO Group, the for-profit prison company that runs Delaney Hall. Paul Barrett.
3: Well, one of GEO Group's top former officials has just become the top official of ICE.
0: So today, actually.
3: Right, a guy named Venturella. And this indicates the tight enmeshment between the Trump administration policy, this private prison corporation, and in turn, Citizens Bank, which provides vital financing that GEO Group needs to operate. So this is what we want to see disentangled. We want to see Citizens Bank walking away from this situation.
0: Julie, you write in your piece at NJ.com, there are multiple ways to protest the Trump anti-immigrant agenda, and not all of them require you to show up in person at an ICE detention facility. You talk about pressuring your local government to refuse to allow ICE to open one of its privately operated jails where you live. Can you describe how this has happened around the country? And also, you and Paul have been protesting outside Delaney dozens of times.
2: Yeah, I mean, we've been going to Delaney pretty much ever since it opened last spring. We were there the same week, I think just the day, maybe the day before or the day after Representative McIver was arrested there and is still facing potentially 17 years in prison, by the way, another thing that should be protested vehemently.
0: This is LaMonica McIver, the New Jersey Congress member, who said she was trying to protect the mayor who was arrested, Mayor Ross Baraka of Newark, right. And she has been indicted by Alina Hubba, actually, was the U.S. attorney at the time,
2: right.
0: Who's been removed because they said she was unlawfully there as
2: right.
0: U.S. attorney,
2: right.
0: President Trump's former personal attorney.
2: Yeah, it's just illegality on top of illegality, which is almost leading me to forget what I was saying, but we go there, you know, you had earlier on the show one of the mutual aid supporters of the people detained there and their families, Sally. And really, we've just been, there are people there every single day. Paul and I had been going about once a week, you know, just for a few hours to support what they're doing and to just stand out side with signs kind of reminding community, which on that strip of Newark is basically short-haul truckers, what's going on inside. Holding up signs saying no detention without due process, saying no concentration camps in the USA.
0: And what are the shoes?
2: Okay, yes. The mutual aid groups, one thing that they do is help make sure that visitors can get inside the facility to see their loved ones at the scheduled visiting time. The guards at Delaney come up with kind of an ever-shifting list of reasons that people could be kept out. And often a wife will be kept out because she's not wearing the right kind of shoes. She has open-toed shoes. In some cases, she's wearing Crocs. She's wearing yoga pants. The mutual aid...
0: There is a dress code?
2: Well,
0: to visit?
2: There is a dress code, but the problem is that the dress code tends to change and shift over time, so people are never quite sure, and depending on what guard is at the gate. You know, there's no waiting room inside. This isn't like a regular prison. There's like this little outdoor... Now, first there was nothing, and then there's like a few kind of stadium bleachers with a little thing over them. And so if someone goes up and says, no, you can't see your husband who was grabbed, like in one case, you know, while he was out getting diapers for your kids, you can't see your husband now because you're wearing Crocs, then there's this mutual aid tent that's right out there saying, hey, what size shoes do you? We have shoes. We have pants if you need pants. And that's what and people are then able to go into to see their loved ones.
0: And Paul Barrett, the pressuring of local governments to refuse to allow ICE to open jails in their community?
3: Right. Well, this is actually succeeding all across the country. There are many communities in multiple states, including New Jersey, where local pressure on city councilmen and mayors and so forth is actually causing the communities to put up barriers to the opening of these facilities. And people just need to keep the pressure up because there is a successful campaign to slow down this process. And I will predict that in coming months, I think we're going to see ICE backing away from opening some of these facilities altogether.
0: Well, I want to thank you both for being with us. Paul Barrett, former reporter at the Wall Street Journal and Bloomberg Businessweek, and Julie Cohen, Oscar-nominated filmmaker who made the film including RBG. They wrote an op-ed this weekend for NJ.com about their decision to close their accounts at Citizens Bank because of the bank's complicity with Delaney Hall and other ICE detention camps or jails. And actually, Saturday is a big day of action, Julie.
2: Yes, we are taking part. We didn't start this movement, but we have joined in enthusiastically in a national day of action. Anyone who wants to check it out can go to dicitizensbank.org, and you will find right now there are more than 90 protests planned outside Citizens branches all over the Northeast Midwest. There's the map of it. If there isn't one near your Citizens, just set one up yourself. We did. We'd been going to our friends at Montclair Indivisibles, and then we decided we would do our own in Bloomfield this weekend, so you can just click on and find out where the one nearest is. Show up with your citizen sign, or someone will give you a sign. It's so easy, and it's so worth doing. And this citizen pressure really has made a difference. It stopped Avelo Airlines from flying detainees out of the country, doing deportation flights. Like, citizen action can really make a difference, and that's what we're not banking on.
0: I want to thank Julie Cohen and Paul Barrett. This is Democracy Now!, democracynow.org. I'm Amy Goodman. As Paul Barrett said, the acting director of Immigration and Customs Enforcement, he officially resigned from the agency just about a year after his appointment to oversee Trump's rapid expansion of nationwide ICE raids, immigration detention, and deportations. Yesterday was Todd Lyons' official last day heading up ICE, after he announced in April he'd be stepping down by the end of May. Lyons was never confirmed by the Senate. During his tenure, he repeatedly defended ICE's tactics, even as the agency faced mounting scrutiny over its agents' violent crackdown on protesters and dehumanizing treatment of immigrants. The man who continues to be ICE head today, who takes over from Lyons, Trump tapped David Venturella, a former ICE official, private prison executive who was the vice president at GEO Group, to replace Lyons. Senator Elizabeth Warren's demanding Venturella disclose more details about his ties to GEO Group, which, according to Public Citizen, saw its profits jump from $32 million in 2024 to more than $254 million last year, as the Trump administration expands government contracts with ICE jails nationwide. Senator Warren's letter to Venturella said in part, quote, "You worked at the GEO Group, the largest private prison contractor operating immigrant detention facilities across the U.S., for over a decade prior to joining ICE. That history and your reported use of DHS personnel and resources for personal or political favors raise serious concerns about your ability to effectively serve as ICE's leader, especially at a time when the Trump administration's mass deportation agenda is systematically violating fundamental human rights," Senator Warren wrote. For more, we're joined by Sitara Kandahari, Advocacy Director at Detention Watch Network. Tell us more about who David Venturella is and what role GEO Group has played with the expansion of these for-profit private prisons around the country holding immigrants.
5: Good morning, Amy. Thanks for having me. Yes, as you mentioned, David Venturella is an official who has basically been bopping in and out of ICE and GEO Group for decades now. He has served at ICE in the past under both the Bush and Obama administrations, spent time at GEO Group for the past year, has been an advisor, sort of a contractor with ICE, and is now going to be heading up the agency. And, you know, in his role at GEO Group, he oversaw the contracts that GEO Group was negotiating and developing with ICE over the last couple of years, Delaney Hall being one of those contracts. That's a relatively new detention facility that has opened over the last year or two. That one, along with several others that we had been keeping an eye on since the Biden administration opened over the last couple of years, and have been detaining people in ICE custody now under the Trump administration. And as your guests previously mentioned, the conditions at these facilities, like the conditions at detention facilities across the country, whether they're run by GEO Group or one of the other private detention contractors, or local or federal or state government, the conditions are horrendous. And Venturella has had sort of a really direct role in how all of this has developed over the last year, 2 years specifically, but really decades.
0: I mean, it is very interesting that both Venturella and Tom Homan, the so-called border czar, who's denying that immigrant detainees are on hunger strike but then threatening to force feed them, worked for under Obama, President Obama.
5: Exactly. And this was, you know, just like we're seeing now under President Trump with this campaign of mass detention and deportation, the Obama years was the last period of mass deportations that we saw. Your viewers may remember he was dubbed the deporter in chief by many immigrant rights advocates. He oversaw a huge number of deportations during his tenure. And of course, Venturella was at the agency during that time. And now he is supporting the current Trump administration and carrying out really a brutal mass detention and deportation campaign.
0: He was senior vice president at GEO Group, which runs Delaney Hall and many other immigrant jails. And now, starting today, is the head of ICE. If you could comment on the amount of money that GEO Group is getting, as Detention Watch has noted, earlier this year, GEO Group reported a company record of $254 million in profit last year, roughly a 700% increase from the year before.
5: Yeah, I'm going to say that again to make sure your viewers heard. A 700% increase in profits. I mean, that's really, really unheard of. And, you know, we heard throughout the election cycle how excited the private prison companies were about a potential Trump administration coming in. You know, already under the Biden administration, there had been ongoing negotiations around expansion. We had been keeping an eye on Delaney Hall, Northlake in Michigan, several other facilities that had been under negotiation for new contracts with ICE. And then, of course, with the Trump administration coming in and with this expanded detention and deportation campaign have really made a massive, massive profit. And I think it's really critical for folks to understand really the intricate relationship that private prison companies have with ICE. It's really revolving door. And this is a classic example, as I said before, Venturella being at ICE previously under Bush and Obama and now, and then going back to GEO and now back under the Trump administration. And it's really hard to see where the interests of ICE end and those of private prison companies begin. They're so intertwined that it's hard to see a separation between them.
0: Finally, the Washington Post observed a federal ethics rule generally bars government employees from working on contracts awarded to their former employers for a year, but the administration granted Venturella a waiver from this rule. As an ICE advisor, Venturella has advocated for the use of warehouses to detain immigrants, a practice that's drawn nationwide outrage. NBC News noted that after he retired from GEO, Venturella was a consultant for the company advising on new and existing contracts, according to a filing with the Securities and Exchange Commission. Your final comments in this last 30 seconds, Sitara.
5: It really shows the depth of corruption with this administration, the fact that he was able to get a waiver. You know, by the way, former Attorney General Pam Bondi also was a lobbyist for private prison companies. I mean, the entanglement runs deep. And at the end of the day, the people who suffer are those who are behind bars in detention centers across the country and their loved ones. And by the way, you know, all Americans, I mean, this is all at great moral cost and billions in taxpayer dollars as, you know, right now, Congress is considering handing ICE another $38 billion, which, by the way, is the same amount of money that they propose to spend on these warehouse detention facilities.
0: Sitara Gandahari, I want to thank you for being with us, Advocacy Director at Detention Watch Network. Coming up, we go to Spokane, Washington, where three people have been convicted of conspiracy for taking part in a protest. We'll speak to one of them, Army veteran Bajan Mavawala, and reporter Aaron Glantz. Stay with us.

0: Rapture by Kati Balaza, performed at the Brooklyn Folk Festival. This is Democracy Now!, democracynow.org. I'm Amy Goodman. We end today's show with President Trump's escalating crackdown on First Amendment rights. A federal jury last week convicted three people, including a U.S. military veteran, of felony conspiracy charges over their involvement in an anti-ICE protest in Spokane, Washington, last June. The protesters are awaiting sentencing, face up to 6 years in prison. For more, we go to Spokane, where we're joined by one of them. Bajan Mavawala is a U.S. military veteran in the war in Afghanistan. We're also joined by Aaron Glantz, fellow at the Center for Advanced Study of Behavioral Sciences at Stanford University. His recent piece for The Guardian headlined, "Federal Jury Finds Army Veteran and Two Other ICE Protesters Guilty of Conspiracy." Before we go to Bajan, I'm wondering, Aaron, if you can talk about the significance of this term conspiracy. I want to go to a clip first of an interview that you did on PBS's NewsHour. This is former acting U.S. Attorney General Richard Barker on PBS NewsHour.
1: Nobody was really hurt. None of the protesters were hurt. Fortunately, none of the law enforcement officers were hurt either.
2: He was aware that other U.S. attorneys had been ousted for refusing to comply with Trump Justice Department orders, and he worried about his ability to act ethically if he stayed on the job, so he resigned.
1: I didn't feel, in this case, that a conspiracy charge that would carry a six-year term of incarceration was true to who I was or who I wanted to be as a federal prosecutor.
0: So that's former acting U.S. Attorney General Richard Barker resigned, speaking to our guest, Aaron Glantz, on PBS NewsHour. Aaron, so talk about the significance of this conspiracy conviction. Before we go to the military veteran who was convicted.
3: I mean, what we have here is a really large reach of the conspiracy statute. The charge here, conspiracy to impede or injure federal officers. What happened was a relatively minor demonstration at an ICE facility in Spokane, Washington. There was a Facebook post by the former president of the Spokane City Council about two Venezuelan migrants who were going to be according to him, unlawfully deported. A federal judge ended up freeing one of those migrants, saying his arrest was unconstitutional. A number of demonstrators showed up. Bajan was one of them. He went home. He was going about his life. And then a month later, the FBI showed up at his door and a number of other demonstrators and arrested them for conspiracy. The individual you just heard from, Richard Barker, was the head of the U.S. Attorney's Office in Eastern Washington State, and he declined to sign the indictment. He resigned. When I spoke with him, he talked about the fact that here you have a case where no protesters were hurt, no ICE agents were hurt, and yet a number of the demonstrators are facing 6 years in prison. At the same time, the killers of Renee Good and Alex Preddy in Minneapolis have not been prosecuted at all, and he did not feel good about that. He talked to me about being a Sunday school teacher and needing to go before his fellow church members and talk to them about right and wrong, and he didn't think he could stay in his job. And I think that that's ultimately what this case is about in some way. You're going to hear from Bajan in a second. I was really impressed with him the whole time I've been covering this case over the past year as somebody who signed up to serve his country in Afghanistan in 2021 when Afghanistan fell to the Taliban, helping individuals come to this country to avoid being killed by the Taliban, who helped the U.S. military, and then standing up for some of his fellow residents in Spokane when the Trump administration tried to unlawfully deport them, always standing up and now facing 6 years in prison.
0: So let's go to Bajan Mavawala. This is your first interview since your conviction for aiding the conspiracy, for taking part in this ICE protest. Bajan, Six of the nine people originally charged took plea deals. But you, Archer and Farrell, decided to fight. Now you've been convicted. Your response and why you decided to go to trial.
4: Yeah, I definitely felt like it was important to go to trial because if I had taken a plea deal, it would have essentially been me lying and saying that, you know, I did something that I didn't do. I didn't assault anybody. I didn't destroy any property. And the protest was largely peaceful, and I felt that it was very important to put that in front of a jury. And I think it's important to note that I was convicted of aiding and abetting, which was not included in the original indictment that I was arrested for back in July of last year.
0: Talk about why you decided to engage in this protest. You're a former U.S. Army, you're a U.S. Army combat veteran. You served in Afghanistan. Why put yourself on the line here?
4: I believe very strongly in the importance for people to be able to immigrate to the United States, for asylum seekers to find safety here. And I also very strongly believe in the people's right to address their government for things that they believe is wrong. And I saw a post on Reddit that said, you know, hey, these people are being unlawfully detained. And I had time and I said, you know what, I'm going to go down and do what's right. I'm going to go and tell them, hey, I do not agree with this. I think this is wrong.
0: Huh. Inspired by your arrest, your father, who we talked to, announced his congressional run in January will appear at a forum with other candidates Tuesday night. Have you heard from the incumbent congressman, Michael Baumgartner, since your conviction?
4: I have not heard anything from him. I'm not sure if he's made a statement or not.
0: And can you talk about your involvement since you were in Afghanistan and helping Afghan refugees come to this country, how you got involved with this work and how it inspired you to stand up against ICE?
4: My dad also deployed to Afghanistan around the same time that I did. And there was one of the guys that he had trained while he was there. He managed to get on one of the planes leaving as Kabul was falling, but his wife and young children were not able to. My dad asked if I could help to see if we could find a way to get them out of the country. And it just kind of snowballed from there. I mean, we ended up at one point, we had about 200 people on the list that we were trying to track, and we had to really significantly pare that down because
0: We have 10 seconds, Baijun.
4: So I thought, you know, hey, this is something that's really important to do. I wanted to help those people.
0: Baijun Mavawala, I want to thank you so much for being with us. And Aaron Glantz, fellow at the Center for Advanced Study of Behavioral Sciences at Stanford University, will link to your article in The Guardian. Federal jury finds Army veteran and two other ICE protesters guilty of conspiracy. I'm Amy Goodman.
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day in baseball history. June 1st, 1917, Hank Gowdy of the Boston Braves became the first major leaguer to enlist in World War I. Gowdy will also serve in World War II. 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

0: People on the River is underwritten in part by Louise's Harbert Swedish Bakery and Market, baking since 1912.
1: The original half man, half nose. Well,
2: Charlie McCarthy, the woodpecker's pin-up boy.
3: Well, as long as you're here, Bill, you can talk to me while Charlie's getting his hair cut.
2: You know, Edgar, it's touching to see your affection for the little nipper. It strikes a tender chord in my heart.
3: Oh, thank you, Bill. You know, I thought you didn't like children.
2: Oh, not at all, Edgar. I love children. I can remember when, with my own little unsteady legs, I toddled from room to room.
1: When was that, last night?
2: Quiet, Wormwood, or I'll whittle you down to a coat hanger.
3: Yeah.
2: Tell me, Charles, is it true your father was a gate-leg table?
1: If it is, your father was under it, or...
2: Why, you stunted spruce. I'll throw a Japanese beetle on you.
1: Why, you barfly, you. I'll stick a wick in your mouth and use you for an alcohol lamp.

0: Good evening, I'm Chevy Chase. And I'm not. You can call me your Harborite Teddy Ted. And I hope you find my show awesome, too. Hello to our shared and talented listeners in De Trois Amis. And welcome to People on the River. Tonight we are joined by VIP and FIP, Louis Vitacco, actor, composer, music director, and piano lounge singing lizard. Louis, welcome to the show.
1: Hi, Ted. And hi, everybody. And I know what a VIP is. What's an FIP?
0: Well, that is a term in Michigan about Illinois people.
1: Oh.
0: And they find them Illinois. And I can't say the
1: Illinois.
0: I can't say what the F stands for because this is a Family Hour show. But I'm just saying you're from Illinois.
1: Okay.
0: And then if people want to get their knives out and charge the studio at some point during our interview, they can do that, or they can torch the place.
1: Okay.
0: You know, whatever.
1: So you can't say what the F is. What is the IP?
0: Like VIP.
1: Oh, I see. Oh, important person, something like that?
0: Yeah. Illinois person.
1: Okay.
0: Yeah.
1: All right.
0: F and Illinois person.
1: And you also said I was a lounge lizard? I was a singing lounge lizard?
0: Well, you were a piano...
1: Yes, I was well. I was a piano bar player. I played many piano bars, and I would start singing just to get everybody else sitting around the piano and the rest of the place singing.
0: Mm-hmm.
1: And then I would more or less drop out because by the time everybody else was singing, I didn't have to do it anymore.
0: Okay.
1: But I think the lizard idea is like a crooner type, and I really wasn't a crooner.
0: Lizard means a skanky creature that scrape off the back of the...
1: Oh, well, I've been that.
0: The tables. Okay, well, yeah, I thought I had that on point.
1: Uh-huh.
0: Where did you do this singing on the piano?
1: The piano bars?
0: Your Billy Joel time.
1: Let me see. In Brooklyn, New York.
0: Huh?
1: And a matter of fact, Dayton, Ohio was the first place. I always wanted to be a bartender, and there was an advertisement in Dayton.
0: Uh-huh.
1: Because I went to the university there. At some restaurant club that was looking for a bartender. When I went to interview, I told the owner that I played the piano. And the next thing I knew, he went out and bought one and asked me to come and play the piano, even though I wanted a 10 bar. And that's how I actually started. Was Dayton, Ohio was my first piano job. Then as I moved to New York, I played the piano bar in Brooklyn.
0: Was this directly after school?
1: No, it was it was the weekends or in the evening,
0: mm-hmm.
1: And then I moved from New York to Vegas, and I played at, I think it was Shakey's Pizza Parlor.
0: Oh, nice place.
1: Yeah, and they used to put
0: nationally.
1: They used to put videos on the wall,
0: mm-hmm.
1: And then you would and the piano player would play according to the.
0: Yeah,
1: the
0: it's
1: videos.
0: Like a karaoke, predating right. Karaoke.
1: Yes, and so that was my Las Vegas
0: and,
1: gig.
0: Presbyterian.
1: Right, and then I moved to L.A.,
0: mm-hmm.
1: And I don't think I played the piano. I didn't play anymore piano bar in L.A. I played the piano as a musical director for shows. So you were correct there with the musical director part, but I'm still questioning that lizard.
0: Well, I mean, there's a story you've told me, and I'd like you to tell our listeners. What if someone were to be making requests? I understand that's how it all happened. Everyone would sing along with you. It was like
1: right, and I would take requests all
0: Mitch
1: night long.
0: Miller of your day.
1: Right, I would take requests all night long.
0: And what if someone said, hey, Lou, play Claire de Lune?
1: Did I tell you that story?
0: Yeah.
1: I guess I will have regrets. Let's see. Okay, well.
0: And what state were you in? And I don't mean like what were you on. I mean what state were you inhabiting?
1: In what state?
0: Mm-hmm.
1: you mean geographically?
0: Yeah.
1: I was in Illinois at that.
0: Oh, okay.
1: At this time, yes. And actually the way the Claire de Lune came about was I used to drink a lot.
0: Oh, great.
1: I don't do that at all
0: anymore.
1: The
0: W.C. Fields open up for you.
1: Yes,
0: so
1: for years and years. I haven't taken anything at all. But there was a time
0: mm-hmm.
1: when I would do a little bit too much at the piano
0: uh-huh.
1: bar, and I had the I would feel like taking off my clothes.
0: Oh,
1: and
0: so that
1: the piano.
0: That's how easy it was to get you to do that.
1: Well, the way it came about is that somebody would yell,

0: at the well, I would feel like, you know, taking off my clothes.
1: Oh, and so that
0: the piano.
1: That's how easy it was to get you to do that.
0: Well, the way it came about is that somebody would yell, "Hey Lou, play Claire de Lune,"
1: mm-hmm.
0: and I would go, "Piano in the Nude," and that's kind of how it started. So,
1: wow.
0: But I don't do that anymore, folks out there on the river. I don't do that anymore.
1: And I understand you came up with another Chicago-born or Chicago-area boy, Barry Manilow. Were you guys buddies? Or
0: he was born in Chicago?
1: Yeah. He was a Chicago born and raised.
0: Well, no, I played – I was one of the shows that I did in New York.
1: Mm-hmm.
0: It was years ago. I was on stage. Barry Manilow had written the music and lyrics to this show,
1: uh-huh.
0: and he played – the piano in the pit for the show.
1: Okay.
0: And this goes back, I think, to before he was even, he wasn't too well known. He
1: wasn't
0: still
1: a household name yet.
0: No, he was, but he was working, I believe, for CBS recordings. So that he was, you know, he was in the business.
1: Uh-huh.
0: But he wasn't too famous yet. And that's where I knew him from, a show that he had.
1: Did you guys hang out? And
0: no, not too much. I just knew him basically from rehearsals and doing the show and that kind of a thing.
1: All right, well, I grew up in Lakeview in Chicago, and I went back there shortly after returning from California, after going to California after college, and my cousin joined me in the Lakeview area, and he wanted to be in this building, and it turned out Manilow's parents owned it, and that's how I found out Manilow's from the area.
0: Aha!
1: Uh-huh. And that's the most important thing we're going to discuss tonight. Still.
0: Yes.
1: What shall we talk about next, Lou? You grew up where?
0: Oh, well, I started in Galewood.
1: Uh-huh. Galewood, Illinois.
0: Galewood, Illinois. And then we moved to River Forest.
1: Okay.
0: And I was in River Forest until I went to college in Dayton, Ohio, and then back to River Forest for a while. And then I moved to New York City, and from New York City I moved to Las Vegas, and from Las Vegas I moved to Los Angeles. And I probably was in Los Angeles for maybe 30 years.
1: And I want to ask you some liver-based questions.
0: Liver-based? You mean
1: well,
0: like an organ in the
1: body? I'm assuming your liver's healed if you stop drinking.
0: Oh,
1: but
0: yeah.
1: But river-based.
0: Oh, river.
1: Is there a river where you grew up that you liked or means something to you, or in your travels in New York? Is there a river in particular that is meaningful for you?
0: No, I can't think of a river that's meaningful.
1: Okay.
0: Why, is there a river meaningful to you?
1: Every river. That's why I made this show.
0: I see.
1: But, Lou, I believe you met our first interviewee, Andy Morreale, also from the Elmwood Park region near you.
0: Right.
1: Did you know last September, the night you attended my CD release concert at the Hummingbird Lounge in New Buffalo, Andy showed up late, just before the break?
0: Yeah, I saw Andy there.
1: Yeah, he approached the stage profusely apologizing as he came up from Chicago. A car had jumped the median and overturned on the road like a turtle onto its back. Did he tell you that?
0: No.
1: He had to kick in the windshield and unbuckle the panicked upside-down driver to save the day.
0: Oh, my God. I didn't know that at all.
1: And I said, "That's your excuse?" Well, that's Captain Andy for you. He sends you his regards.
0: Yes, I heard that show, too.
1: Hey, Lou.
0: What?
1: At the top of the show, you chose the music, I Left My Heart at the Stage Door Canteen.
0: Yes.
1: It's one of your favorite songs, am I right?
0: It is my favorite song.
1: Wow.
0: If anybody ever asks me, "What's your favorite song, Lou?"
1: I think I did.
0: That's probably how it's got
1: so I knew the answer to the question before I. But anyway.
0: And that's what comes to my mind first. I Left My Heart at the Stage Door Canteen by Joe Stafford, who has always been my favorite singer.
1: Really?
0: Yes.
1: What else is Joe known for, a song in particular?
0: I think, "See the Pyramids Along the Nile." "You Belong to Me."
1: Oh, that's a great one.
0: And I believe, "Jambalaya and a Crossfish Pie."
1: Nile's a river.
0: What's that?
1: Nile's a river, so we finally got around to it. But yeah. Anyway.
0: Yes, she had an album out during World War II called G.I. Joe, which
1: uh-huh.
0: is called the J.O.,
1: uh-huh.
0: and it had songs, you know, for the soldiers.

0: to listen to. It was basically that's what it was. World War II songs, and her version of Yesterday. I think it's Victor Herbert's Yesterday, not the Beatles.
1: Okay.
0: Yesterday, da da da da da da. I don't remember the lyrics, but that
1: sounds a lot like the Beatles. But okay.
0: Yesterday. No, it doesn't. but that particular song of hers, Yesterday,
1: mm-hmm.
0: was played in the barracks just before Taps.
1: Okay.
0: Yeah.
1: So,
0: but I chose this song because you asked me what
1: my favorite song is. Originally, it was from the point of view of a soldier, a male soldier.
0: Well, it was written by Irving Berlin, and right. I believe for the movie, This is the Army.
1: Okay.
0: And it was sung by a soldier. I don't know who the actor was.
1: Mm-hmm.
0: And Joe Stafford changed the lyrics to fit a female, but the
1: sure.
0: original lyrics were, I left my heart at the stage door canteen. I left it there with a girl named Eileen.
1: Mm-hmm.
0: I kept her serving donuts till all she had were gone. I sat there dunking donuts till she caught on. I must go back to the army routine, and every doughboy knows just what that will mean. A soldier boy without a heart has two strikes on him from the start, and my heart's at the stage door canteen. And then Joe Stafford rewrote the song, or the lyrics, to fit a female.
1: I like both versions.
0: I do, too. And I love the song.
1: So, Louie.
0: Yes?
1: You write your own tunes.
0: I write music and lyrics and shows.
1: Did you study in particular somewhere? Or?
0: No, not really. I was born, I think, musical. I used to hum a lot. And I took piano lessons for a very short time when I was a kid, and the piano teacher quit.
1: Okay.
0: but that's okay. I've been playing by ear, and I started playing for shows, and I think the song that we're going to do is called Maybe.
1: Uh-huh.
0: That came about. I was living in L.A., and you get to know people writing scripts and they want to write shows and stuff like that. And they were trying to come up with an idea for a play.
1: Uh-huh.
0: And somebody would say, well, how about politics? And they go, no, and, you know, religion. And every now and then somebody would say, well, have you tried sex?
1: Mm.
0: And they, no, we're not going to do that. They wanted maybe legal matters or stuff like that for a theme. Some say, have you tried sex? Have you tried sex? Like, kept on coming up. Well, they didn't write it about sex, but I told, when I was working, I was doing a show in New York, I told the producer this story, and he said he was looking for a new show, a brand new show to produce, and he said, why don't we do a show called Have You Tried Sex?
1: Okay.
0: So he got together this.
1: Someone asked me that at camp once, but.
0: What, have you tried sex?
1: Let's do a show.
0: What did you say, Ted?
1: Anyway.
0: So I said, okay. And I wrote the musical numbers, music and lyrics, and those were interspersed with skits.
1: Mm-hmm.
0: Now, as far as the musical lyrics go, they weren't very offensive. They were kind of cute, a little bit off color, that kind of a thing.
1: Mm-hmm.
0: But mostly fun numbers, and the skits are also fun. However, I always believe that in a show, there should be maybe one number that is different from the rest. Like to kind of take a break.
1: Sure.
0: And write a nice song. So that's where Maybe came from. But the reason it's called Maybe is that I knew somebody else that could never make a decision.
1: Mm.
0: He would say, you want to go to pizza night? Oh, maybe. We would take to see that movie? Maybe. And I could never get a decision. So it came to me once to write a song. This has to do, it's more of a love song. And all the girls in the show, the one that we did in New York called Have You Tried Sex, this was sung by all the girls. And it was recorded live, as you can tell. And it might not be, you know, because of where the microphones were hung.
1: Mm-hmm.
0: But the girls sang the song, and it was part of their show.
1: And this was off-Broadway?
0: It was an off-Broadway show, yes.
1: And about what time frame? I mean, you're obviously a youthful person. People can tell by your voice, but
0: right. And
1: I don't want to date you.
0: No, it's okay.
1: I mean, if you don't want to mention the time frame,
0: sometime between 2000 and 2008 and 2012.
1: Okay, that's
0: somewhere.
1: Nothing to be ashamed of.
0: Right, somewhere. Maybe even 2005 and 2010. I don't know, somewhere.
1: Okay, anything else you would like to say before we play the song?
0: Yeah, play the song.
1: Okay.

0: Well, folks, that wasn't maybe. Can we still hear maybe, Ted?
1: Yes, well, maybe.
0: Oh, okay, maybe.
1: But first, I'd like you to explain the song I played because the
0: right.
1: numerical order was off because Louis did a wonderful
0: yes.
1: thing. He made a CD for me, but the first song did not record, so that the number system was off.
0: Yeah, that's very interesting. My turn.
1: Yes.
0: Okay, no, folks, what you just heard is another song that I wrote for Ted, who wrote a show called Martin's Tornado. And it's a story of a father who passed away and his son. Maybe you can tell the story a little better than I can.
1: Oh, I don't know about that, but the father was in the Iraq War and was killed in combat. And it's sort of, I'd say, godchild to the musical Carousel. And the father returns when the son, who's not very popular in Chicago and not very social, he needs someone to direct him. And the father returns, I'm giving away the story here, but he comes back as a small whirlwind in a schoolyard and with a voice and teaches his son how to be a boy and how to be social. And at the end of the story, when the tornado is leaving the boy after visiting, the boy asks the tornado, where are you going? Where can I find you? And his father, who was known as Hank the Tornado, he says, in your heart, son. And so Louis, you know, we intend to finish this musical for children, hopefully when things open up more in theater. And Louis, you want to talk about the song at all?
0: Well, we heard the song, and it's the father singing to the son, because the son is, well, he's afraid that now that the whirlwind is mm-hmm. going to go away, that he'll just return mm-hmm. to this sort of shy kid that he was. But the tornado assures him that he'll always be there. He says, even though you won't see me, I'll mm-hmm. always be there. And if you look for me, you'll find me in your heart. And therefore, the boy continues. He's not afraid anymore. He's become social. He's even learned to play baseball with some of the other kids.
1: Yeah.
0: And I believe there was a dog in the neighborhood that he was afraid of, and now he likes the dog. So the father as the tornado whirlwind really made a great change in the boy's life just as he needed it. It's a very sure. delightful story, and that's where that song came from. So now...
1: So maybe
0: we'll hear maybe.
1: Didn't Toni Morrison write a book called Maybe? I don't know. Let's listen to Maybe. I hope we do this right.
0: Okay.

0: That was Roger Miller providing the sorbet, sorbet between courses. Louis Vitacco is our roast victim, I mean, guest tonight. Roger Miller put our conundrums in perspective if we keep in it and appropriate to our situations.
1: From a six-year-old, Sam and his dark eyes fight me. I try to break him like my old mare that pulled the cart for fruit and a vegetable. My will stronger than a boy, I said to Nona. In a twilight, I chain a moony to big oak behind our place, and I beat him with strap razor till Mo turned bloody and kneel on ground. Then I go inside and eat my dinner. Moon come up a full, and I drag him like a dog to sleep on floor in corner of kitchen. The mix on Austin Street, they call me Dago and Greaser Ball. My boy gotta learn the line, I figure. Irish coppers, no help. Help, hurt, no way to tell who or how or why. Long arm, outstretched hand of law, ha! But for money, no protect. I say nothing. I could teach my son nothing, not what I know. He make only trouble. Take without the work. He go to reform at the St. Charles School. He no come back home. He sleep in broken car or under back porch. Then he join 42's gang at the 10-year-old. He sneak in to steal from me at night for a loaf of bread or to sleep cause it cold. I throw him out of the door. And Sam walk in one night when I had my store going good. My dreams of the new world have taken a hold. I sit in kitchen with a glass of vino. 17-year-old Mo push in. Family asleep. You should know better than to come in here and yell at him. Come one more step and I beat the hell from you. He don't move. He just stare at me. Through me with crazy, sunken eyes. Get out, I shout. He no move. Only smile at me. He say, I want what you took away. I stand from my chair. He taller than me. What is it that I got nothing of yours? You don't belong here. It's over for you, old man, he telling me. And he rammed me against the wall, reached into the sink and grabbed butcher knife. He put the cold blade to my throat and whispered, don't touch me again, or I'll cut you open like a beast being led to the slaughterhouse. Now on, you'll do as I say. I'll come here when I want, and I go when I want. A sculptor, listen. It's over for you. All different. And don't forget I let you live tonight. I could slit your neck, but I don't. You kill your own father, I say? He laugh. Don't try me. After that night, he took my place at the head of table. Now there's no table left.
2: I really like that monologue, Ted. You wrote that, you know. Of course you know. Yeah.
0: It was the last weekend, I'm not sure.
2: That's from your play, No Witness. I had just moved back to Oak Park from L.A. I'd been there for years, and I moved back. 2014 is when I moved back from California.
0: That was a fun year.
2: And I was looking for, you know, shows to act in, and there was an audition for No Witness at the Open Door Theater in Oak Park, and I auditioned for it, and I got the part. And I remember auditioning. You sat there right in the middle of the theater, and you didn't bat an eye, you didn't raise an eyebrow, you didn't make an expression. It was so difficult.
0: And this was during your audition.
2: This was during my audition, yes, and I thought I was doing a terrific job, and there was no reaction from you at all. You know how difficult it is for an actor to act and pour his heart out and do whatever he has to do to convince somebody to make them feel, and you get no reaction.
0: Well, you know, I know now that I was auditioning for you. And I apologize, but I don't know why you still let me have the gig.
2: No, you don't have to apologize. I've gotten to know you too well.
0: And actually, to be honest, I was so moved by your audition. I was being the writer and knowing I'm going to be assaulted from all sides through the whole run of the rehearsals and production. I was guarded. But I was actually fighting back tears, Lou. You had touched me so much. You were the heart and soul of Antonio Giancana.
2: Yeah, don't overdo it.
0: Well, I'm trying to compensate for...
2: No, it's okay, Ted. It's okay. I really like that part, and I really like that monologue, and I had a great time doing that show. It was really a great way to come back to Illinois and get into that play. It was just terrific.

0: We're talking to Louis Vitacco. Hey, Louis.
1: What?
0: That song, Holly, I just played is an old Irish folk song I wrote after attending my first wedding at 15 and falling for a girl. I never saw her again, so there you go.
1: I guess you weren't the groom.
0: That's the whole point of the story, yeah.
1: Well, it's got a nice Irish Celtic flavor to it.
0: Well, thank you.
1: You did a good job on that song.
0: Well, thanks. It's been recorded by other bands, mostly without my permission. But that's my career as far as it's been going. I appreciate it nonetheless. You know, it's always fun to be in a coffee house and hear something you wrote and wonder how that happened. But, you know, that's showbiz. And
1: yeah, there was a whole musical, I think, called They're Playing My Song, They're Playing Our Song, something like that.
0: Did you play in that?
1: No, I wasn't in that one.
0: What musicals have you been in? What are the names of musicals you've been in?
1: Well, the one that comes to mind is Big Fish.
0: Uh-huh.
1: I played a werewolf. a human werewolf.
0: Okay.
1: In Big Fish, I was in... I was mostly musical director for a lot. I did Anything Goes.
0: Mm-hmm.
1: I was in... God...
0: I saw you in Lend Me a Tenor.
1: Oh, yeah, yeah, yeah. I was thinking of musicals. Right, I was in Lend Me a Tenor.
0: It was about music, anyway.
1: Right, there was something in there. That was another fun mm-hmm. show that I enjoyed doing. I was the Devil in Damn Yankees up in Wisconsin, but that's many, many years ago.
0: You were the Devil?
1: Yeah, in Damn Yankees.
0: Mm-hmm. Did you do research for that? Did
1: Joe
0: you?
1: Hardy? No, it comes naturally.
0: Okay. Not a method actor, then.
1: Sometimes. Let's see. What else did I do?
0: Do you have a favorite role of every play you've ever been in?
1: Other than Antonio and No Witness?
0: Well, that was the best play.
1: Well, matter of fact, when I played Tito, I think that was his name, and Lend Me a Tenor, because uh-huh. then I could use an Italian accent.
0: Yeah.
1: Hide behind that character.
0: You were really good in that.
1: And that was a lot of fun.
0: You didn't have to memorize too many lines, did you?
1: I enjoyed doing that.
0: What was that show you did in Chicago where you played a Polish priest?
1: Oh, I can't think of the name. If it comes to me before this show ends, I'll let you
0: know. Yeah, that was a fun one. I mean, you have changed your ethnicity for numerous auditions.
1: From Italian to Polish.
0: Change your surname, if not your full name. that's an actor for you, chameleon. Anything for a job, right?
1: Depends, yeah.
0: All right, we're going to take a break. We're going to play another song, and we'll be back with Louis Vitacco.

0: That was Olivia Newton-John singing Sam. Always liked that tune. Thought it'd be a nice time of year for it somehow. Speaking of, I'm going to do an autumn poem I wrote. After living in California years ago, I came back to Chicago and willingly committed myself to a suburban townhouse off the highway. There I found solace in a nature conserve, and this is called November. The yellow leaves shine, flat in the rain under the street lamps, and I can think of no reason to distrust my feeling of them. Crisp, hayful air opens me. Nearby, the prairie grass drinks. Tomorrow, raw streaks of blonde, red, and yellow, softened through the black boughs by an orange, sun-hushing sunset. The isolate garden of prairie tumbles, and dust clouds buzz among the brown-eyed stalks of November flowers. Fish in milliseconds leap in Buffalo Creek, rippling a wind song to the shore, spread from tree to tree fallen, or standing on blue vine bush of red berry, whose violet blood feed these deer, in the wood clear to collect and sniff in the perfumed hum. Thanksgiving. Set the feast, for the flowers are starving and will burn ferociously. The roses will bleed in the gray embers of dawn. The twilight will catch the glint of my eyes, luminescent, picking their anger, quelling the blues, pinks, tulips, autumn lilies, and pansy tears. I will stand in the ashes of the corn grove, cold and black, and plow my heart in the pumpkin patch, caught in the gnarled cord, pulling through prairie thorns. Night rises sooner and closer, and freezes the air deliciously. The rain is tears for a deep sleep, black in the earth loam to sand, to red clay, rock and magnet center, where the ghost of adventure burrows and sweeps the warm, panting bodies, fortified and invisible on the insect hill, where falls the black cloud of rushing Buffalo Sea.
1: Ted. Poetry is not something that I am really drawn to, but listening to that, listen to what you... I could see all the colors. I could see all the images. I could act... It's a painting. For me, that was a painting more than it was a poem, because I could actually see it. I could visualize it. It's really, really, really very good.
0: Thank you, Lou.
1: Bravo.
0: Yeah, I think that is a word, painting. And my mentor, John Dixon, a great poet, he was the poet laureate of Evanston for all purposes. I remember reading that with him into a group of other poets, and he said, that's one sentence. That entire poem is one sentence. Uh-huh. And he said, I wish I could have written a poem like that. I strive for that. And this is, I call him the Mark Twain of poetry, an amazing sense of humor. I met the man when he was 88, and he was one of the most vibrant, energetic, decent people I have ever known. And he was a great mentor and friend, as you have been, Lou. When I moved to my loft some years ago in Oak Park, you were one of the first friends to come along, and you put a weight belt on. And the other guys showed up late, and you were, you know, engineering it, and you were there for me, and you often are.
1: Was that when we were moving the furniture up to the second floor?
0: Right. Bi-level loft, and that was a big bed. It was a California King.
1: And heavy.
0: Irish Georgian cherry wood with right. gold fittings and bed fit for a king, but very difficult to get upstairs. And you've shown up for me a lot, and you've been a good friend, and you know, one of the only people in showbiz I still know, if I, you know, in Oak Park in Illinois. And so I appreciate you being here tonight, and your comments and your friendship. And you're a treasure, Lou.
1: Well, thanks, Ted.
0: We're going to take one more pause, and then we're going to wrap this up somehow or another. Let's take a pause.
1: I think you said, Ted, that we've got maybe time for one more of my songs,
0: yep.
1: Which makes me feel good. This is a song. I knew a playwright in California. Matter of fact, I still know the playwright in uh-huh. California. His name is Will Manis, and he wrote a show called Gold Rush Follies. It's the story of Jack London and Alexander Pantages and their travels during the gold rush in the Yukon.
0: Great.
1: And that's what his show is about. And they settled in Dawson City before they moved on to find gold. And while they were there, Jack London met a girl
0: mm-hmm.
1: with whom he falls in love. And this song is a song that I wrote for Jack London and the lady that he met there that they sing in the show. It's called Simply You. And the two singers on this recording are Sam Aaron and Donna Cherry. Again, this is a demo. This show has not yet been produced. And
0: okay.
1: Someday I hope it will be. But this is a demo, so it might be just a little bit hard to hear because it's done as a demo in a rehearsal.
0: Well, we also call this the Scratchy Record Show.
1: So this is Simply You from Gold Rush Follies.
0: All right. Sounds great.

0: Hey, Lou.
1: What?
0: I want to ask you one last question.
1: So, ask me.
0: Is there a piano bar where you'll be playing Clair de Lune at anytime soon?
1: Well, Ted, if there is, I'm not going to let you know about it.
0: I'll just troll you on the web, as I often have.
1: Before we go, I just want to thank you very much for having me on the show. I had a great time, and you're a great friend.
0: Yeah,
1: thanks, Ted.
0: You're good for radio. You're good for the stage. You're good for something.
1: What was that old joke? Do your parents pay you to be good? You don't know. Oh, so you're good for nothing?
0: There we go. I'm still getting my allowance. Okay, Lou, let's close out and continue thriving.
1: Bye, Ted. Bye, everybody.

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2: 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Beautiful summer day in Harbor Country. I'll be with you for the next 2 hours. Been listening to a lot of reggae music the past couple days. We're going to listen to that in the first half of the show. Who knows where it'll lead us. Thanks so much for listening.

Hey, everyone. This is the Breakaway Show here, Radio Harbor Country. Been listening to a bunch of reggae music for the last 30 minutes or so. We're going to be here till another 90 minutes. Keep this reggae party going to the top of the hour. That was Gideon's High. No, My Nocturne by the great Keith Hudson off his Flesh of My Skin, Blood of My Blood LP. Came out in 1974. Such a great record. Really heavy band, too. Augustus Pablo, Ken Elliott and friends. Got reissued by the Basic Replay record label out of Denmark a few years ago. So good. Prior to that, Gideon's High. Great 45. One of the many reissues by the Dub Store Tokyo. This one's off the FAMS label from back in 1975. Listen to a track off this tremendous Yabba Yu Deeper Roots Dub Plates and Rarities 1976 to 1978. That was the Prophet All Stars doing Lazy Mood, which I hope all of you are kind of taking it easy this summer day. We heard Cottage by the Seaside. Man, that song grooves. So good. Maria Anderson off the Micron Music Limited label, also from 1975. We heard a classic by the Paragons doing On the Beach, which is where I'm headed to after the show. I'm going to jump in the lake, do some night swimming. Great Cox and Dodd production on the Treasure Isle record label. Got this at a great store a few years ago in Durham, North Carolina. Carolina Soul Records. Great collection of reggae music there. Shout out to Nathan Bowles and the rest of the crew working there. Their eBay listings are bananas. Stay away from them. Unless you have a lot of expendable income. We heard How Soon by Roland Alfonso off another one of these great Maritone rock steady comps from 1966-67. Puppet on a String, Lintide and the Jets. Regular listeners of the show know what a fan I am of the rock steady wrecking crew that is Lintide and the Jets. We heard Summertime by Monty and the Cyclones off the Tosh record label. I've Got a Secret by Horton East Ellis. And South of the Border, we started that set off with, by Rico Rodriguez. Both of those off this really, really great. Took three release. Unreleased early recordings. Shuffle and Boogie, 1960. Really beautiful stuff. Pre-rock steady. Coming out of Jamaica. Like I said, we're going to keep this reggae party going for another half hour or so. Stay with us. Thanks so much for tuning in.

0: And now we bring you a roundup of today's news, read by Ramon, the Mexican.
1: Who was ever mounting my chicken before they are? But they are chicken. Golden chicken, the two. So what you gonna do, my friend?

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